baby on the shelf. Miss Baby, save my love. Oh, desire, no for Satan, the one I love. Food flying you than I'm thinking of. Miss Baby, save my love. Yet. Like Jack Horner.

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Here is a fruit for the crows to pluck, for the rain to gather.

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0: Good evening, Shabbat Shalom, and Chag Sameach. This is Nomi Segal with a special program of music and interviews for the Sukkot holiday. On our program, Reflections on Sukkot. Holiday happenings over the holiday week. A dance performance for children of all ages. The Abu Ghosh Music Festival. Autumn breeze and more at Ramat HaNadiv. The KKL JNF Birdwatching Extravaganza. Let's begin. Here's Shlomit Bonasuka.
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0: Rabbi David Sedley teaches Torah and Jewish thought for Web Yeshiva. Originally from New Zealand, he was formerly a communal rabbi in Britain and now lives in Jerusalem. He has written and translated several books covering a wide range of Jewish topics. He shared his thoughts on the holiday. He spoke to us on a weekday.
1: Hi there. I want to share a few thoughts about Sukkot and what it means to be happy on Sukkot, and maybe a little bit about the TV show Ted Lasso as well. Rabbi Nathan Tzvi Finkel had a question about the transition from Rosh Hashanah and Yom Kippur to Sukkot and Simchat Torah. He writes in his book Or HaTzafon, "It would seem at first glance that there is a great difference between the Yamim Noraim, the high holy days, and the pilgrimage festivals. For the Yamim Noraim are days of sorrow and bitterness, whereas the festivals are days of joy and gladness. But this is not so. We have already noted that even regarding Rosh Hashanah, it is written, 'Do not be sad, for the joy of the Lord is your strength.' Furthermore, the Mishnah in Ta'anit tells us that Rabbi Shimon ben Gamliel said there were no days as joyous for the Jewish people as the 15th of Av and as Yom Kippur. So Rosh Hashanah and Yom Kippur are happy days. If so, why do we spend all day on Yom Kippur in synagogue, fasting and praying, whereas on Sukkot, we spend the day sitting in the sukkah with our families and friends, eating, drinking, celebrating?" Before I tell you Rabbi Finkel's answer, let me tell you more about him and his philosophy. He was born in 1849 in the city of Rasenai in Lithuania. He was orphaned of both his parents at a young age. So as a young man, he studied under Rav Simcha Zissel Ziv, known as the Altar of Kelm, at the Kelm Talmud Torah. This was his formative training in the Musar method of Rabbi Yisrael Salanter. Musar is the striving to perfect oneself morally and ethically and be a better person. So Rav Finkel dedicated his life to striving for that ethical perfection and to educating others in the movement's teachers. He is more commonly known as the Altar of Slobodka, or in Hebrew as the Saba of Slobodka. Now, Slobodka was a suburb of Kaunas in Lithuania, which is where Rabbi Finkel founded his yeshiva. And why is he called the old man? Even though he was still in his 20s when he founded the yeshiva, people recognized his maturity and began calling him the Altar. He was a superb educator, and students flocked to his yeshiva. His method was personal oversight of every student. He also created the system used by virtually all yeshivot today. He housed and fed students in dormitories, whereas previously they would be billeted by families and have to go every day to a different family for their food. He introduced the idea of a spiritual advisor, Mashkiach Ruchani, who was alongside the yeshiva, and his job was to take care of a student's physical and spiritual needs. In the early 1920s, the 76-year-old Rabbi Nathan Tzvi Finkel moved his entire yeshiva to Israel. He passed away in 1927, but his students went on to become the heads of some of the greatest yeshivot of the 20th century in Israel and the United States. His main philosophy can be summed up in two Hebrew words, Gadlut Ha'adam, the greatness of each person. The core of his teaching was that every person is created in the divine image, and our task is to recognize our own potential greatness. In this, he had a fundamental disagreement with one of his contemporaries, Rabbi Yosef Yosel Horowitz, known as the Altar of Novarduk, who founded a rival yeshiva. The two schools of thought were neatly summarized by an exchange regarding two different verses in Psalms. Novarduk emphasized in Psalms 144, which says, "Lord, what is man that you should notice him?" which emphasizes human insignificance. Novarduk yeshiva encouraged students to think of themselves as worthless failures, who despite their best efforts could not possibly fulfill everything that was demanded of them. Slobodka countered with Psalms 8, "What is man? You have made him little lower than the angels and crowned him with glory and honor." The Altar of Slobodka maintained that a person who views themselves as a worm will eventually crawl like one, while a person who views themselves as royalty will act righteously out of a sense of noble responsibility. These two views are similar to the two notes Rabbi Simcha Bunim of Peshitsa would keep in his pocket to remind himself of who he was. In one pocket was a note which read, "For my sake the world was created." And in the other pocket was a note that read, "I am but dust and ashes." The elder of Slobodka believed that a person could only truly serve God if he first believed in his own self-worth. He writes in Or HaTzafon about Adam and Eve in the Garden of Eden. The entire universe was created for them, and just for them to perform a single mitzvah of not eating from the fruit of the tree. And even though they failed, that universe continues to exist. And that same entire universe was also created for each of us. And even a single good deed justifies the entirety of existence from the beginning of the world until now. Or as the Mishnah says, "For this reason man was created alone, and each and every person is obligated to say, the world was created for my sake." In the philosophy of Slobodka, you cannot honestly serve God or treat another person with dignity until you first believe your own existence matters. To quote the words of the altar, "This is a person's obligation, to contemplate and recognize his true worth and how precious the value of a single moment in his life is. And if a person understands this and strives to attain what he is meant to attain, then we apply the Talmudic statement, if someone tells you, 'I have labored and I have found,' believe." Of course, the statement "believe" reminds me of the TV show Ted Lasso. One of Ted's first acts as coach of Richmond FC was to stick up a big sign with the word "believe" above the changing room door. His success with the team was built around encouraging them to believe in themselves and thereby to become the best people they could be. In fact, a lot of Ted Lasso could come straight from the world of Slobodka. In a photo, the altar of Slobodka looks very distinguished, with his long combed beard and his John Lennon glasses. He was not just dressing up for a photo. He believed that a person should dress with recognition of their importance. They should take care with their appearance to look like someone for whom the world was created. If you remember, one of the first things Ted Lasso did to encourage Coach Nate to believe in himself was to buy him a new suit. Similarly, if a student in Slobodka could not afford appropriate clothing, the elder would find a way of giving the necessary funds without embarrassing them. Now, I'm sorry to lean so heavily into Ted Lasso in a talk about Sukkot, but there's a lot of wisdom there that can be traced back directly to Slobodka. Without giving too much of the plot away, at one point in the show, Ted says, "Everyone who ever underestimated him in his life had zero curiosity about who he actually was." In other words, they only looked at the outside, but not who he actually was as a person. They misjudged his potential because they never bothered to be curious about who he was. In contrast, in Slobodka, the rabbis and teachers were primarily interested in what was inside each person. What was their true potential? What hidden talents did they have? What could they do that would allow the person's inner essence to shine forth? The famous sage, the Chafetz Chaim, famously summarized the altar's life work with the observation, "I write books, he creates people." And now we can understand the altar's answer to the question, why is Sukkot known uniquely as Zman Simchatenu, the time of our happiness? What is the difference between the happiness of Yom Kippur and the happiness of Sukkot? Because Sukkot gives us the opportunity to take the inner joy that we experienced on Sukkot and express it outwardly by elevating our interaction with the physical world to become a spiritual act. Rabbi Natan Zvi Finkel, the altar, explains the difference between the high holidays, the Yamim Noraim, and the festivals in these words. During the Yamim Noraim, the inner dimension is joy, while the outer dimension is trembling. And on the festivals, it's the other way around. Expanding on this idea, when we build our Sukkot, we take the branches and leaves from trees, which we would normally throw away, and place them above our head as the schach. We elevate the most mundane items to become the most spiritual. We take the lulav, the etrog, willow and myrtle, branches and fruit that the rest of the year have no value or meaning, and elevate them to tools with which to serve God. Ashkenazim have a custom to read Kohelet, Ecclesiastes, on Sukkot. That book begins with the famous words, "Vanity, vanity, all is vanity." The common explanation of why we read this bleak work on Sukkot is so that we temper our happiness with the recognition that all our physical wealth and success is ultimately meaningless. But the altar would say that we read it to remind ourselves that we can take even the least important thing, even those vanity, and turn them into something spiritual. The altar of Slobodka once said, "People tend to think that the service of God and the fear of heaven are confined to certain specific actions, performed at particular times and in particular places, such as the fulfillment of the mitzvot, learning Torah, prayer, so on. And when a person finds himself outside this sphere and apart from those familiar activities associated with serving God, he feels empty and distant from divine service and good deeds. But consider this. Since the whole earth is full of his glory and there is no place devoid of him, then all of a person's actions, wherever he may be, at every time, and in every circumstance, they are, after all, in the place of God's honor. And when it comes to matters that depend upon and are sustained by God's will, with everything being done and determined by his decree, how is it possible that there should not be an opportunity to serve him and fulfill his will?" The altar enters peace about Sukkot with the following words: "One should strive so that even on the days of the festival, the time of our rejoicing, Zman Simchatenu, the inner joy of the heart will reveal itself without any external means, that the soul will be uplifted simply through the joy of the festival. Let people eat, drink, and enjoy the pleasures of the holiday as ordinary people do, while at the same time experiencing a spiritual joy, a joy of Torah and an enthusiasm born of holiness. As King David said in the final Psalm of Tehillim, praise him with the blast of the shofar, praise him with harp and lyre, praise him with drum and dance, praise him with strings and flute, praise him with cymbals, praise him with triumphant cymbals." In other words, there should be no distinction in the praise of God, whether it is expressed through the shofar and its blast, or through drum and dance. If we take the mundane and elevate it spiritually, then the sanctification of God's name will be all the greater. Even ordinary people will recognize the holiness of Torah and the exaltedness of reverence for God in their true form and all their majesty and glory. This festival, may we all truly merit to recognize our own greatness and to come to believe in ourselves. And through this, may we come to look beyond external appearances and see greatness within others, and to truly understand what it means for each of us to believe that the entire world is made just for me. Wishing you all a very happy Sukkot. Chag Sameach.
0: Rabbi David Sedley. Here's Shlomo Artzi. Tita'aru lachem.

0: The Bat Sheva Dance Company is currently performing Ohad Naharin's Kamuyot, an energetic, family-friendly, contemporary dance piece in which the stage is replaced by an open shared space and dancers mix among the audience. With performances over the holiday period, we heard more from Bat Sheva Ensemble member Zachary Burrows. We are speaking with Zachary Burrows, a member of the Bat Sheva Ensemble, and we are talking about the current performances of Kamuyot, a piece that speaks specifically to children of all ages in some way. So thank you for joining us, and tell us about these current performances and this work.
1: Hi, thank you so much for having me. The piece coming up by Ohad Naharin is a piece not traditionally done on a proscenium stage. So it's done in the round, a performance where the lines of dancers and audience are blurred. The dancers actually sit with the audience, and the audience views the piece from every single side. So it's a really interesting work, very different than what one might be used to when they think of a dance piece.
0: And for you as a dancer, what is it like?
1: It's an amazing ride. It brings me to all places on the scale of physicality. There are moments of tenderness, gentleness, connection with the audience, and then moments of chaos. And by the end, my heart rate is so high and I feel like I might pass out, but it's really the most amazing feeling.
0: The work itself, as you noted, the dancers begin. They're within the audience. Yeah. And there's also a point where there's interaction with those who come up to dance as well.
1: Yeah, there's

0: moments where we invite the audience to actually come onto the stage. And this is one of my favorite moments in the piece. It really asks the audience to question, like, who is truly a performer? Who is able to dance? What does that mean to be a dancer? Can anyone be on a stage and be a performer? And this is, I think, what makes it so interesting for children, especially they almost get to experience their bodies in a different way and experience play in a different way and realize that something like dance, performance, art is an extension of playfulness.
1: So, are you often surprised by what emerges during these interactions by those who you noted, some in the audience who suddenly become part dancers, others who might be more reserved but open up in the process?
0: Yeah, it's really amazing. I think, there are some people that are almost like begging to come on stage. They want to know what that feels like. Even before the show's begun, there are plenty of people dancing on stage, and then the show begins, and the audience takes their seats, and then slowly you see how people begin to interact with the dancers and almost want to interact with the piece itself. And yeah, it's a really amazing.
1: And do you feel different in this piece versus others?
0: Yeah, I would say there's like the logistical aspects that are quite different. The lighting is much more toned down. Obviously, sitting with the audience is a much different experience. I think that what I like so much about this piece is it really asks me to be almost even more present than I am in a different kind of performance. I think there are times when I need to talk to somebody that I'm sitting next to, or I'm always asked to be aware of the entire space of all four sides of me, knowing that there's an audience member behind me as I dance, and to my right and to my left and in front of me. This creates like an entirely different awareness of myself, and it's a really beautiful experience.
1: So when and where are all of these performances taking place?
0: Well, we have eight more shows coming up at the end of the month and the beginning of October in Szentendre.
1: Well, thank you so much for speaking with us.
0: Yes, thank you so much for having me.
1: Zachary Burrows of the Batsheva Ensemble. More information on performances can be found on the site batsheva.co.il. The Abu Ghosh Festival is back this Sukkot, a celebration of vocal music in a rich and varied program spanning sacred music, tango, and blues. The festival, which runs between September 29th through October 3rd, features concerts in three venues: the Rekanati Auditorium at the Tel Aviv Art Museum, the Kiryat Yearim Church in Abu Ghosh, and a return to the intimate stone crypt at the Benedictine Monastery in Abu Ghosh. We heard more from Festival Musical Director Amit Tefenbrun. Joining us on the line is Amit Tefenbrun, the Music Director of the upcoming Abu Ghosh Festival, certainly a tradition for this time of year during the Sukkot Festival. Thank you for joining us. And first, tell us a bit about the Abu Ghosh Festival. What makes it unique for those who might not be familiar?
2: Yes, hello, Chag Sameach, and thank you for having me. Okay, so Abu Ghosh Festival is actually the oldest vocal music or maybe music festival in Israel. Actually, it started already in 58, 1958, and with a few breaks, it continued till today. So the Abu Ghosh Festival is located in the church up the hill in Abu Ghosh, Kiryat Yearim. This church is wonderful. It's a and there is a wonderful church with the most beautiful acoustics in Israel, actually. This church has also wonderful gardens, and I'm very happy to announce that we are really fully back in the old pattern of this festival, that we can listen to wonderful church and other vocal music indoors in the church. and also to enjoy some performances, small intimate performances outdoor in the beautiful gardens of the church.
1: So there really are events and things happening all over during the days of the festival.
2: Yes, exactly. It's kind of an event. It's kind of one big, beautiful musical party, let's say. And beside the music, we will have also a kind of artists market, people who are making themselves all kind of jewelry and other stuff. And we will have a very beautiful patio with restaurants, several kinds of coffee and restaurants, and combined with the jazz music in the background.
1: So let's talk a little bit about the program, because it certainly is wide and varied, and also the concerts are not only in Abu Ghosh. There are also performances in Tel Aviv at the start of the festival.
2: Exactly. So the music is, there is a huge variety of music. It's basically the common, what in common all kind of those music, that it is all about vocal music. So it is from the very old Middle Ages music through Renaissance and Baroque and classical music, but also jazz music and South American music, Brazilian music, Spanish music. So we have all kinds of music, and what they all have in common, that it is all the natural way of voice producing, no amplification, no electronics. It is all the pure voice and the beauty of the voice. And I have to admit, as a player, bow instrument player, I play viola da gamba, and actually I'm also a violin maker, so I have to admit that the most beautiful instrument exists is the human voice, and this is all about. This festival is dedicated to the human voice.
1: So it's not necessarily a betrayal of your instrument, but an acknowledgement. So the concerts, from an auditorium in Tel Aviv to the church space, and now also there's a return to the crypt space in Abu Ghosh. So how does one build the program and also match the program for the suitable acoustic space and setting in choosing the pieces?
2: Yeah. So first of all, we had about four or five years that we couldn't play in the church in Abu Ghosh because it was under reconstruction. So in those years, we were located in Rabin Center in Tel Aviv, and we gained a huge Tel Aviv audience, which prefer to go to concerts in Tel Aviv. And that's why we dedicated the first day, the 29th of September, we dedicated to four concerts that will take place in the Tel Aviv Museum, in the auditorium. All kinds of music. There will be tango, and will be requiem, and will be jazz, and will be South American music. So all kinds of music to open the festival in Tel Aviv. Afterwards, from the 30th till the 3rd of October, we will go to Abu Ghosh, and I'm very, very happy to go back to the crypt in this Godfather's church in the village. It's a very, very unique place. It is actually a water hole under the church, and it is kind of little amphitheater beneath the church, and the acoustic is something unbelievable, something very, very unique. In this place, we will play, of course, a very small group, like chamber music, very intimate music. And in the big church up the hill, we will perform the huge pieces like St. John Passion, and etc.
1: So it really is about matching the music as well to the acoustic space where it will be performed.
2: Sure, yes. Again, if we are going a little bit back to this instrument, to the special instrument that we are using, so I always believe, again, as a violin maker, I always believe that the acoustics is the most important instrument on the moment of the concert, because you have to adjust and to adapt, and I'm very happy that we have the possibility to play in beautiful acoustics like in the big church and in the crypt, because Renaissance music and Baroque music, which is a kind of important part of this festival, of the church music, of course, it should be performed in such acoustic and not in a dry modern halls.
1: Well, something for everyone and for every taste.
2: So, yeah, there are a lot of kind of music. I didn't limitate the kind of music, but of course, as I said, it is all unamplified, the human voice in its purest form.
1: So where can one find information about the upcoming concerts?
2: It is very easy. On the website, just typing Abu Ghosh Festival in English or in Hebrew, and you will get all the program. It's very easy. It's very comfortable to use, and a lot of information you can see there. Also, some videos and photos and other information.
1: Thank you so much for speaking with us.
2: Thank you very much, and Chag Sameach.
1: Amit Teffenbrun, Musical Director of the Abu Ghosh Festival. More information at abugoshfestival.co.il. Here's Chani Livne, Eretz Shivat Haminim.

0: Ramata Nadiv, a nature park and gardens connecting people, nature, and community, located between Zichron Yaakov and Binyamina, invites families and visitors to spend Chol HaMoed Sukkot in the heart of nature. Over 6 days, butterfly, lantern, bat, and nightbird tours will take place, as well as a night tour to discover scorpions and nocturnal insects. In addition, nature photography, medicinal plants, navigation workshops, and stargazing. The activities run from September 26th through October 1st, with a special event, Autumn Breeze, open free to the public on September 28th. Osnat Aleph, head of programs and education at Ramat HaNadiv, spoke with us earlier. Joining us on the line is Osnat Aleph, head of programs and education at Ramat HaNadiv. And we're speaking about the upcoming special activities over the Sukkot holiday at the site Ruach Stav. So thank you very much for joining us. And first of all, tell us about the uniqueness of Ramat HaNadiv.
1: Hi, everyone. Thank you so much for inviting me. So Ramat HaNadiv, it's a unique nature park in Israel, a unique nature park and gardens. Its vision is to connect people, nature, and community. And this autumn breeze, we invite families and visitors to enjoy the Sukkot holiday in the great outdoors, we offer. We have special programs for families during Sukkot Chol HaMoed. The different programs offer a wide range of experiences, included guided daytime and evening tours. Some include hands-on workshops and even special signature events in nature.
0: So what are some of the special programs and activities that are planned?
1: So the first few days, we have a tour called Spread Your Wings. It's a guided tour. It's going to be in both Arabic and Hebrew to the griffin vulture breeding nucleus that is held at site of Ramat HaNadiv in the core nature park. The route passes through the Mediterranean woodlands, including views of the Kbar Cave and visits to the raptor acclimatization and release center. And participants will learn about the vulture conservation project of Ramat HaNadiv and explore ecological research plots and look for migrating birds, which is just the season. So it's a very unique tour at this time of year. Our butterfly tour is also a family-friendly guided tour led by Dr. Rachel Schwartz, the Zahol, which is an ecologist and expert on butterflies, and native Israeli flora. So we will be visiting the butterfly-friendly garden and learn how to attract butterflies to your own environment, which is nice to perform at home.
0: Now, not only are activities focusing on living creatures that fly, but also those that crawl on the ground.
1: Exactly. We're going to concern all of the phases of butterfly, of the flora of and fauna of Ramat HaNadiv, and a very interesting tour, and also something you can take back home in order to plant in your garden, in order to extract more butterflies to your home surroundings.
0: And there are also nighttime tours to identify scorpions.
1: So we'll start. I'm going chronologically, but we have the lantern tour, an evening walk through the sunset and twilight. Observe nature's transition from day to night. Beautiful. And we'll be walking the gardens, see the plants after dark, see some of the behavior of animals, and continue through the gardens with lantern light. Also, there is the darkness and scorpions tour. So this is a very unique tour, very popular, a nighttime adventure in order to search for scorpions using UV flashlights and discover some of the nocturnal insects through a light trap. Listen to bats and learn about the mammals that come alive after dark in Ramat HaNadiv. Also, at night, There'll be a theater experience, beautiful theater experience, also very popular, called Thorns, Fangs, and Horns. And it's an entertaining, insightful walking theater performance that brings the wildlife stories of Mata Nadiv to life. Very exciting for families and appropriate for all ages. Also, at night, we have the Bats and Nocturnal Birds Tour, which is also a glimpse into nature's nightlife. We will enter the gardens around sunset and discover which animals are awakened after dark. We'll bring a flashlight and binoculars. It's always recommended. Also, during daylight, we will have certain workshops, including the medicinal plants tour, which we will discover edible plants and medicinal plants, and we'll prepare some kind of a natural first aid kit ointment, good for all uses. Coming to our main event, another night tour is the stargazing night, also very, very prominent here in Ramat HaNadiv. We will literally go and lie beneath the night skies of Ramat HaNadiv, learn to identify all kinds of constellations, hear stories from the mythology and Jewish astronomy, and discover how the stars guided travelers and sailors throughout history. Coming to our main event on Monday, which is the main Autumn Breeze event, is the Sukkot signature event. We will open up family activities in the Timsach stream, Head Woodland, Nachal Timsach, easier. And we invite you to enjoy creative workshops, guided tours, live music activities, and educational stations throughout the park. The activity area is somewhat accessible via short walk, and it is this event is free admission. We invite you to enter our site, Ramat HaNadiv, and register there.
0: So are all of the events free admission or just some require tickets as well?
1: All the tours I've mentioned, besides the main event, are at a low-cost fee, a ticket to each family member. The main Autumn Breeze event is free, no charge, and we invite everyone to be a part of it.
0: So really, in this special place located between Zichron and Binyamina, an area where people live, there's all kinds of wildlife and nature just waiting to be discovered.
1: Exactly.
0: And one last question. The butterfly tour, how is it that the butterflies concentrate there? Is it naturally occurring? Is it something to do with the plants and flowers that are planted there that attract them?
1: That is a great question. And yes, of course, the fauna is driven by the flora. The wildlife of Ramat HaNadiv, especially the butterflies, birds, but especially the butterflies, are attracted to the different species of plants that are planted there, which is also an invitation to come and explore more, to get to know what can be the next plant to plant in your garden in order to create your own butterfly tour in your backyard.
0: So how can one find information about the activities and to register?
1: Yeah. Okay. So our website, Ramat HaNadiv, is for English speakers, Hebrew speakers, all speakers. You can search it online. And there you will see the main event, the Sukkot Festival. And there you can register to all the tours. Also needed registration to the main event. But of course, this will be free of charge.
0: Thank you so much for speaking with us.
1: Thank you so much. Enjoy Chag Sameach and Oadim LaSason, everyone.
0: Osnat Aleph, Head of Programs and Education at Ramat HaNadiv. More information can be found at the site ramat-hanadiv.org.il. Finally, as millions of birds migrate through Israel, families and bird lovers are invited to take part in birdwatching, photography competitions, activities with prizes, and a nationwide birding marathon. It's all part of the 9th annual KKL-JNF Birdathon, taking place during the intermediate days of Sukkot. They include a photography competition September 27th and 28th, special family activities September 28th through the 30th, and capping off with a nationwide birding marathon October 15th. Yaron Charka, chief ornithologist at KKLJNF, spoke with us earlier. Joining us on the line is Yaron Charka, chief ornithologist at KKLJNF. And fall is here, and with it, the birds are on the move. So thank you for joining us. And first of all, tell us a little bit about what's happening in the skies above Israel.
2: Well, we're now at the peak of the fall migration of the birds from Europe, West Asia, mainly Eastern Europe and Western Asia through Israel to Africa. At the moment, many lesser spotted eagles are above us, some hawks and the black kites and other kinds of raptors, of diurnal raptors are flying over, mainly across the western migration route of Israel, which is parallel to the Mediterranean shore. And we are counting thousands and tens of thousands of them every day.
0: When you compare the migration seasons, and I guess probably, let's say, the fall migration, do you notice anything from year to year, whether it's the variety of birds or an increase or decrease in certain types of birds? Does anything emerge kind of looking at trends?
2: Well, those trends are very slow to monitor. If we compare migration now to the migration, let's say, back in the 90s of the last century, so it's enough time. It's like 30, 35 years from now, you can see trends, and the trend that we see is not very optimistic, actually, mainly about the quantity of the birds. We still see the same species, but the numbers are decreasing, and are decreasing even dramatically sometimes. And we see it in our migration route, which is the second largest migration route in the world. And we see it also in other migration routes, like in the Americas. There are less birds now than there were 3 decades ago.
0: Is there an understanding as to why?
2: There are many reasons. One would probably be the climate changes. Others are degradation of habitats. You know, there are more humans, less nature.
0: And Israel, of course, is frequently a stopover as well for many birds.
2: Right. Israel is a very, very important stopover place because we, not only in the fall migration, also in the spring, but in the fall when they are heading to Africa, Israel is the last, I would say, gas station or energy filling station before the largest challenge of this migration, which is the crossing of the desert band of the Negev, Sinai, and mainly the Sahara Desert, before getting into the fertile places of Africa. So this crossing these deserts is really the challenge of the fall migration, and Israel is the last stopover before. So birds that have to eat something, rest a little bit before crossing the desert, this is the last place to do it.
0: So this upcoming Sukkot holiday brings the 9th annual KKLJNF Birdathon, Tzapalaton, an opportunity to get a look and a glimpse and learn about these birds. So tell us about what's in store for visitors and participants.
2: Yes, so we have like three main elements of this festival. First and foremost are our family events that are going to take place in the north, in the Kfar Masaryk and the Naaman River, and in the center of Israel, in the ecological park of Hod HaSharon. These events are taking place on the 28th, 29th, and 30th of September in Chol HaMoed Sukkot, and families with children are invited. We have a booklet that tells the story of Buzuki, a young red-footed falcon that migrates from Russia to Botswana through Israel, and all the adventures he has along the way. And while listening to the story of Buzuki, children have to do some tasks to learn a lot of things about migration in general and to solve a riddle. And families that will solve this riddle correctly will take a part in a raffle. And there's a great prize to the family that wins. They will go for a 2 days a journey in the best birding sites of Israel, together with an expert birder, with, you know, all the perks like a jeep and good food. So it's a great prize. This is one. We have also a photography contest. We give 48 hours to photographers, to nature photographers, to take photos of birds. Only the photos that were taken in this time frame can participate in this contest. And of course, there are very nice prizes to this one as well. And the third one is the birdathon itself. So teams of birders are swooping through Israel, trying to locate, to identify as many bird species as they can in only 24 hours. And the team that will identify, the more species you identify, the better place you have in this contest. So, yeah, we really look forward to this festival. It's, you know, it's the ninth time, and we had COVID, we had some wars in between, and we continue on.
0: Well, where can information be found about all these activities?
2: Well, Kakal website, look for the Tzapaton, and you'll find all the details. You can register there, and come join us. It will be really fun.
0: Yaron Charka, Chief Ornithologist at KKL JNF. That concludes our program. Thanks for listening. You can find Khan English on the Khan radio and digital platforms. This is Nami Segal wishing you good evening and Chag Sameach. Here's Haparvarim, Tziporim Nodedot.

0: naked.
1: Yeah, baby.
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1: It's all right, I'm shaking.

0: down with you all day Monday.
1: Make love all day Monday.
0: Yeah. Ain't nobody's business.
1: Ain't nobody got nothing to do with it.
0: If I do.
1: You said it. You said
0: don't look at the nosy neighbors. They peeping every time I come in here.
1: They ain't got nothing to do with it.
0: Same time.

0: Lord.
1: You can just call him better than me.
0: Lord, Lord.
1: I think he hear you. Go
0: ahead. Ain't nobody's business what I knew.
2: Just what I knew.
1: Don't touch me like that. I can't stand it. If I attend church all day Sunday,
0: baby, the truth will I want.
1: And come home.
0: Yeah.